Twitter.

0: It's astounding. Time is fleeting. Madness takes its toll. But listen closely.
1: Not for very much longer.
0: I've got to

Okay, well, it's a week after 420, which means 427. And it's the evening time, like 8:24 p.m. And it is pouring rain here in Hilo once again. As it was last night, it started during my show last night at around 8 o'clock. It's been kind of regular. And yeah, coming full force. So I figured I would give a quickie 420 report while things are fresh in my mind here. Because, you know, this latest incident with, you know, the whole conference meeting and Donald Trump getting, he wasn't shot at. It was a guy, anybody, I guess, with a gun now can show up at a meeting and, yeah, they would get trampled by security under normal circumstances, but didn't seem to be the case here. I said it like 2 weeks prior, beware of false flags. I'm not saying that we can prove that or anything like that, but the problem is everything that comes out of that administration right now is tarnished. The reason it is tarnished is because of what we already know. And if you look at that objectively and you're okay with that, change the channel because I don't have anything more to say to you. But for people that are wanting to understand what the nature of all of this seems to be, it is, in the bigger scheme of things, a transitional phase into this authoritarian system. Now, how that's being programmed to us is the main concern, because we used to have a thing called the Constitution that used to protect us from these acts of tyranny. And so if these acts are going on continuously, and also the Justice Department, you know, as similar as we learned during the Watergate hearings, but there was a little bit more sanity back then, that, you know, once all the facts were in, you know, everybody was like, yeah, he should be gone. He should be impeached. And of course he resigned on the condition that he would be pardoned by his next vice president. That's kind of like where we're at right now, but yet there is this thing where they're not releasing anything more on those files. They're trying to sweep it under the rug in as many ways as possible, including this war, which coincides with apparently Netanyahu's insanity of trying to take over that entire region, using our dollars to do it. I think that has come right to the head to where every American who has an ounce of concern about our country and what's happening with our tax dollars, whether you pay them in or not, you know, the life circumstances over there are such that there's a dictator wanting to call the shots exclusively. That should raise flags instantly. The fact that our politicians are hooked into these criminals is a, you know, it's a very serious matter. And a lot of countries have actually taken the stand where, well, if these guys come in, the war criminals are going to be arrested on the spot. And so we haven't apparently seen the light on that yet. We keep feeding them money and bombs. So that contrast leads me to believe that something's ahead. Now, I don't know how to necessarily prepare for that particular storm, because we don't know what's behind it. We don't know if there's any corrective measures that are absolutely going to be taken to prevent this tragedy from happening. And the only way it can be happened is if
you know, he is removed from office. I said many times that, you know, yeah, he would be impeached. I think this term I said the over-under would be 2 attempts at impeachment. But I would take the under because they can't seem to get their act together on it. They can't. A Congress and Senate don't have the level enough heads to keep their heads out of Israel's akole. And that's a problem, and this is a problem, because one kind of seems to steer the other in a way, even though they're kind of two independent things. They kind of have the same line of corruption involved, to the point that this is not the will of the people. It is not anything to do with the will of the people. If the people had their choice, this would have already been taken care of a long time ago. But things being what they are, and again, you know, I'll tell you what, the things that are happening within the monetary world, the fiscal world, whoo, they're so obvious. They're so obvious, you know, all the things, it's like they're betting on political outcomes now. It's like you go to, what is it, DraftKings or something, and you start betting on who's going to attack whom and when. That's absurd. I mean, it's kind of like what they've been doing all along anyway, with, you know, various things, you know, resources moving from here to there, or oil prices, and, oh, the Strait of Hormuz, and, you know, it's pretty insane, really, objectively. So, with that in mind, I think we need to find another way, completely different from the circus that they're running right now. And I don't know. I've been saying it all along that radio is part of that. Now, I don't know how many people can believe that or not, but I truly believe in the power of at least being able to summon certain energies that we have to relate to down the road in order to make the next step forward. I mean, the next step forward is something that has to level this stuff out, that has to make it so that common good people, and there are, that's the thing, there are a lot of good people out there. I like to think I'm one of them. After all, I've gotten through 66 years now of, you know, trying to make community spirit alive somewhat. And people don't even know what I've taken on in my lifetime. If, you know, I don't speak about it much, but there are certain things that, shoot, I put my heavy-duty energies into, and, you know, nothing outside of the fact that we won the case. That was the eucalyptus monocrop that was encroaching on Hamakua. Yes, I was the fundraiser and treasurer for Friends of Hamakua, spoke out very vehemently against that project, which was the mayor's baby. He used to be the lawyer for OG Timber, which was a Japanese timber company that wanted to do a pulp mill on the Hamakua side. That definitely would have already have happened had we not taken up a stance. And it's one of my prouder moments, and yet no one has any idea how much time went into that. And, you know, planning, just before the internet and before Facebook and everything, just to get out a newsletter in terms of the meetings and things that were happening, you had to do it truly grassroots. And that meant, you know, doing a fundraiser, getting t-shirts made, getting these band
hands together and putting everything on at People's Theater in Honoka'a. Yeah, it's a lot of work. A lot of work and a lot of faith that things are going to come through at the right time. I mean, it eventually prepared me for doing the radio stuff because, yeah, you know, once you walk through the fire like that, you start to feel like you have some wings under your feet a little bit. And you can pick up on the next thing. Some of them aren't successful. I don't consider, for all of what went into it, I like to feel as though it's the station is recognized for what it is. And I think it falls short in that regard because of how far it truly could have gone. See, people don't see that in the same way that they don't see, you know, behind the curtain scenes of, you know, doing a lot of work for a grassroots political cause. It's the same type of thing because I think I did a show once on it called Bad News Travels Faster Than Good News. Good news hardly travels fast at all, if at all. You know, the good things that happen don't get looked at. They don't get any spotlight. That's supposed to be normal. And it's ticking me off because all the attention seems to be drawn on these really hideous people. And now that, I don't use that term lightly, but they are truly hideous psychopaths. And we can only do so much in terms of making sure that they don't get into positions of power, which almost by decree, because of the greed and degrees of corruption, it's almost all built into one big shit pile. So that being said, I hope that we can find an alternative here. I have an idea, but it's going to take a village to execute it. And I, you know, we have that. I think we have some great freaking community people that come together on so many different levels that, you know, I've seen it before in small pockets when I worked at radio stations before in Allentown. State College, where I started out, was great. Berkeley and Calex and KTUH and Manoa spawned Radio Free Hawaii. It was one of the proudest moments ever that I've seen in radio. And so with that in mind, I hope that we can come to some conclusion that says, yes, we want this to be part of it. We have these wonderful histories of great underground parties throughout a 12-year period going on 13. And why shouldn't we be together on it? If somebody could answer me that, then I could, you know, maybe I'd get on with life or something. Because sometimes I feel like I'm in a rut. Even though things are moving forward to a larger extent, but I do feel as though we can have a more permanent foundation and something that really protects us in the long run and gives us a voice. Most of all, gives us a voice to be able to speak like I'm doing now from my heart. I'm not reading from any script here. You know, this is stuff that's saying like, well, if I died tomorrow, like what would I be proud of? What would I find incomplete? That's a big one. You know, like I said, I want to dig in further to where we can go as a movement. You know, it has moved so far forward in that period of time that I think it's all kind of linked together in a way. And I'm so proud of the people that stood up. I mean, we had a few, well,
fallen soldiers are along the way. Niles comes to mind, and our friend Jelly. Yeah, people like that, you know, pass away, and I think sometimes, you know, it's life isn't that long. So what are we going to make of it? What are we going to make of the X Factor? I don't know. Anyway, that's my spiel for the 427 show. I do plan to do these fairly regularly, like weekly, and try and tune us in again to where our foundation lies in these rather difficult times. Aloha. Take care of each other, my friends, and we'll see you soon. Aloha.

can't explain it. I feel it often every time I see her face. But the way you treat her, it fills me with rage.

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To become aware of my own sensuality, I first become fully aware of my own tactile sense. 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

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Hey, this is our 13th anniversary week of Radio Alchemy, and I'm super excited. We're going to be introducing our new website, which is, you know, version 3.0. We've been waiting to find the appropriate time to upgrade it, and that time is now. So do look out for that. Meantime, if you're on here, you've obviously found us by pressing the icon or the widget or whatever that's temporarily there. Yes, we'll still be at the same domain, but we may be adding another domain to connect us. In any case, this week has been the week of the dead or dying senators in the U.S. Lindsey Graham was reported this morning that he had passed away. And it's Mitch McConnell, who is considered brain dead and AWOL at this point. No one seems to know whether he's alive or dead. Both of them are notoriously bad at just pushing a lot of nonsense through and not, you know, they're basically agents for Israel. That much is obvious. Now, I guess the Zionists need to find a new replacement, a new chum, basically, that can do their bidding. So that, you know, that might take some time. Who knows? Things might actually straighten themselves out in the meantime. I won't hold my breath on that, though. In any case, yeah, on Friday night, we had a wonderful session down at Hilo Palace Theater. Althea Later, the Grateful Dead tribute band, was playing along with opening band. I'm trying to remember their name. But it's escaping me right now. In any case, we got some good recordings by them, and I wanted to let you know that, yeah, things are happening. Dan hinted to me that he's got another project in mind coming up in January, so I'm always excited to hear about that, but I don't know what it is yet. Probably a good thing. In any case, yeah, I'm starting to plot out my, you know, my fall and heading into winter schedule. And yeah, it does have some travel plans and a possible Tool concert. They're playing at the Aftershock Festival that's going on for 4 days from October 1st through the 4th. I'm really only interested in going the last day. I'm not going to be set up for camping at all, especially if I'm heading to the Far East, and, you know, who knows what. But it's on my agenda. We'll see which direction that goes. The one constant is it's still raining in Hilo almost every day. Sometimes it starts later in the day. It's raining right now. But I'm not gonna harp on the weather too much. I'm not, you know, it is what it is. It's great for the, like I said, it's great for the gardening. Right now, we are down to our last original selection of our own collection, our own record collection. I think we had originally some 84 different albums. Well, we've cut through all of those, and we've since replenished our supply through Uwila Records, which has a number of their selections on the board, I think 7 in all. So we're going to find out, first of all, which of the two genres get selected for tonight. We're running out of ones from the new wave in the 80s, and that looks like it's going to be, yes, it is. It's new wave and 80s for tonight. We're going to be pulling one of the two off the board from that particular genre, leaving only one available, but we need to find out which one it is we're going to choose tonight. And it definitely is going to be one from Uwila Records, so let's find out which.
And it is the Pretenders, Learning to Crawl. Yes, indeed. I don't know that much about this particular album other than it came out in the early 80s. And we're going to be setting that up. In the meantime, let me set you up with a little bit of Lamb while I get this queued up. Stay tuned. Be right back.

And yes, here we are back at Studio H. And yeah, the Pretenders, they were one of those new wave bands that kind of hit it big in the late 70s, early 80s. This particular album is called Learning to Crawl, which came out in 1982. So yeah, you'll recognize a few songs from this, mainly this opening track, Middle of the Road.

Yes, I'll be totally honest with you. By the way, this album did come out in 1984, January. However, the songs were recorded between mid-1982 to late 1983, and some of them, like Back in the Chain Gang, for instance, that led us off, was released as a single in 1982. So it seems a lot longer than 1984 when the album came out. But to be honest, the Pretenders were not the top of my list during this period of time. I was into more edgy stuff like Bauhaus and Tones on Tail and New Order, you know, like that. And then I started getting into like The Fall and a little bit more edgy stuff later on, The Smiths. But during this period, you know, the Cars were at the top of their game, the Pretenders. And I never really was that big of a fan because it was music that got played on the radio constantly. And it was like we were looking for stuff that was different to play. Not to say this wasn't good, it was just seemingly overplayed. Now, you know, some of the side tracks that are on here are completely new to me because I'd never had the album. And I appreciate Chrissy Hynde's kind of vibrato voice. She supposedly has a great stage presence. I've never seen her live. And apparently the album title, Learning to Crawl, comes from her then-infant daughter, Natalie Ray Hynde. She was just learning to crawl at that time, and she decided that was a good name for the album. Apparently people really liked it. It reached number 11 on the UK albums charts and went as high as number 5 on the Billboard 200. Let me give you the song list for side one here. Middle of the Road started us off. Back in the Chain Gang, another huge hit single. Time the Avenger, Washing the Clothes, and Show Me was the last track that you heard. So let's hear side two from Learning to Crawl by the Pretenders.

What do you know? A Christmas song in July. Yes, that apparently was a song that was written something about a significant other had been, gone a long way, and they were missing her, missing them around the holidays, etc. In any case, I guess the group had gone through a bit of a hiatus between 1982 and their previous album in 1981. So they had a couple years off there. Two of their bandmates, Pete Farndon and James Honeyman Scott, both died of drug overdoses, and that, of course, significantly changed the makeup of the group. And this is what they came back with, which was quite good, especially in terms of commercial appeal, etc. Definitely falls under the new wave category. It's off of Sire Records. And the second side consisted of Thumbelina, My City Was Gone, which led me to believe that they were actually from Ohio, which apparently they're not. They're an English group out of London. Thin Line Between Love and Hate, I Hurt You, and what you just heard was 2,000 Miles. It was a November 1983 single and was the newly reconstituted Foursomes' first release. Let's see, My City Was Gone is largely an autobiographical song written about the changes that Hind observed when she went back to her native city of Akron, Ohio. Well, I guess not completely wrong there. So, she was from Akron, Ohio after all. The instrumental introduction of the song would later be adopted as the theme of the EIB network radio brand, original Rush Limbaugh and later Clay Travis and Buck Sexton. Yeah, the Thumbelina song that led off the second side sounded very much like a country song, like it could have come out of Johnny Cash's collection or something like that. A song about a mother and daughter traveling across America, the last line suggesting that the mother is leaving her husband. Washing the Clothes was an older song written before the band's debut album, and Hind was inspired to write the song after a close friend had died. So there you have it. Yes, the 1984 album Learning to Crawl. Thank you again, Uwila Records, for helping us out with that. And I mentioned before, yeah, we're down to one original vinyl of our own collection, and then we're going to be carrying forward with Uwila's for a bit. If you're curious about our website, here's some notes that I'm hoping that we can bring all this into focus over the next few months or so. But, websites have never been my forte. We came up with our original one back in around, I want to say about 2015, 2016. And we've been using that one ever since. Of course, it's just primarily the radio player that's important. But there's radio players and there's radio players. There's ones that have metadata on it, which is the name of the artist in the song, printing across, the website, or even if you're on the phone. A little bit of an intro page that gives us some of our history. We have a lot of history, by the way, my goodness. Being in this for 13 years, all the developments that happened along the way, and, we're still growing into our shoes a little bit, especially with this what we expect to be a final version of the website. And
of course, we're going to include a program guide. We want it to be synced to a changeable page so that we don't have to go in there every month or so and update it. Nevertheless, you know, I hope that we can bring our program guide right up to the minute. And, you know, we would like to be able to use like a picture carousel that shows a lot of different pictures of Hawaii Ana that kind of tie in with the music that's being played at that particular time of day, because that's how we segment our programming. We have 2 hour slices primarily. Later on in the afternoon, of course, we have Dead Air. That's the hour long documentary. It's the ongoing weekly release of Corey Daniels, who does a fantastic show on the Grateful Dead. But then we have, you know, it's 1969 again for an hour, and that leads into classic rock, etc. So we're hoping to kind of get a visual feel for what kind of music is being put out there, and, you know, introduce that to our website. Calendar of events, most important, you know, the monthly community events calendar, it can be very diverse. For instance, I think it was yesterday, one of our DJs announced that, yeah, there was a Hilo Brewers Fest that was happening. I wouldn't have minded going, but I don't know. I decided to play a home game today since I was out last night. Nevertheless, it'd be nice to have a calendar of events that shows, oh, certain events at Enchanted Forest or at Space City or over there in the, on the Kona side, like Hi-Fi Lanai last weekend, you know, and be able to identify, hey, this is our choice for broadcasting this week, and do it like that. Ideally, we would like to try and sync with somebody's existing calendar. That's the one thing, because I don't think I'm going to be able to maintain all of that, but somebody else probably is on top of that. So, and then there's a DJ section and producer profiles. We have some awesome producers over the years, put out a lot of material. We've recorded a lot of material and have been inspired to continue this on their behalf as much as we can. So we hope to feature some of the biographical information of both our DJs and our producers. Podcasts. Well, now that's an interesting concept. That's one that's going to require community participation in order to carry us forward there. But, you know, I'm doing my 420 reports periodically. That could be a podcast, even though it's only like 10 to 12 minutes long. But that's the idea, just do short pieces that, you know, don't bore you to death, and it has certain substance to it. It could be astrology, could be healing techniques or meditations, even agriculture. You know, we have John Balloon. Back when we first started up, we did supernatural agriculture, 15 episodes of 2 hours each, and we air those on Mondays from 4 to 6 p.m. And I still find them fascinating. I keep hearing it, and it's very relevant to today, and especially if you're growing a garden or you're doing any type of farming, he's really got the info. Club RA. Now, there's an interesting cross-reference again to the DJs and producer profiles, where we can feature on-demand type of music from those producers, such as Off the Grid Productions, Pure Vibe Productions, some of the live bands that stand alone, just like Friday's Althea Later would fall into that category. Lip Service, we have many recordings from them, and Wopaka, etc. Zoologic Mystique, yes, that famous, fabulous party that goes on once a year.
centers around the Chinese New Year, etc. We have a lot of recordings, I think 3 years worth, 4 years. And that's when we air those. Big House Productions has its own segment on Fridays from 6 to 8 p.m. And we also have EDM standalone events, just like we had the live bands. We have a lot of, you know, bands that didn't do regular gigs, but they kind of had their own segment, a moment in time. So that's where those are. Space City, our good friends at Space City, which is ongoing. Almost every month we've had a new event there. And that's about what's coming up right now, in fact, as I turn you over to our regular programming. This is DJ Frank X for the 420 Report. We hope you'll be back for next week's edition right here on Radio Alchemy, KONA.com. Hope you have a fabulous week. Yes, we are turning 13 years old on July 20th. Hey, do we have a show before that? Yes, we do. It'll be the day before that we'll be celebrating that 13th anniversary. So please join us again. Aloha. Take care of each other.

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That's the same on my will. That's the same.

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1: Having an aneurysm, why don't you?
0: There are certain rules that one must abide by in order to successfully survive a horror movie. For instance, number one, you can never have sex. Sex is death, okay? Number two, you can never drink or do drugs. No, the sin factor. Sin is an extension of number one. And number three, never, ever, ever under any circumstances say, I'll be right back. Because you won't be back.
1: I'm getting another beer, you want one?
0: Yeah, sure.
1: I'll be right back.
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0: When you hear a phrase,
1: what's up, Ohana? It's my club. You listen to KONA 100.5. Blessed love. Love you. 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
0: Peace out.

massive down.

Yeah.

Well, welcome back from Candyland this weekend of, you know, July 8th through the 10th yesterday. And what a great time it was. I mean, you know, it goes by so fast. You know, we hit the ground running by like 5 o'clock, 6 o'clock at night, and we set up our Coconut Wireless to broadcast to you. We didn't have our FM transmitter on, by the way. That is being delivered, possibly. It arrived late this afternoon, not in time, obviously, to set up for this show. But we hope to rebroadcast it tomorrow, Tuesday. And you'll get a gist of our second-to-last show of 50 years too fast forward. And I was going to say, with every good thing, with all the goodies, sometimes you get a little tummy ache afterwards, and it's kind of how I feel today a little bit. You know, it's one thing to have seen so many of your friends and be able to interact and have just such joyous times. But then it all comes to an end, and you know, you wish that you could have seen this person again or talked to that person again, and it's a little bittersweet, you know, kind of like one of those sweet tarts. And you know, some of the things that they had out there were just outrageously, you know, both cute and practical. For instance, the giant gumball machine. This thing was put together by a mechanic, you could tell, because what he did was he created some 75 different gold coins that he spread throughout the property. And this was a huge property, by the way. This was no small deal. And he had the gumball machine, which could take those coins. And inside those giant gumballs were various prizes and gifts. So it created kind of like a scavenger hunt, which was just brilliant. That's like something that I would involve myself with. I know that I was at Camp Butterfinger, and we had, you know, located us very close to the stage, because, you know, I have to, the problem with me being there, I have to be on it constantly. Like, I have to know that the DJs are starting at 5 o'clock, or in the case of Saturday, they started up like, what time was it? Was it like 11? Was it 10 o'clock in the morning, after a break between like 7 a.m. and 10 o'clock, they started up. And then, you know, I was able to catch, at least I caught Entrance's set. Yes, happy birthday, Connor. He had his birthday and got to do a set at the same time, so that was really awesome. I'm going to tell you a little bit more about it throughout tonight, and also going to reminisce a little bit about what we've been doing here for the last 9 years. Yes, next week, as our last show, it will be exactly 9 years. Short 2 days, but who cares? This is a huge project. 420 of anything is a really, really long time. And so, once again, it's a little bit bittersweet knowing that, yes, this is coming to an end, and we'll be on to bigger things, no doubt. But, just the way that it goes. That's how we roll here at 50 Years Too Fast Forward. I'm DJ Frank X. Yeah, we're caught up to 2018. 2019, actually. We're starting with Future Primitive, one of the regulars at Burning Man, which, you know, we heard a lot about Burning Man this weekend as well, people that are heading there, trying to meet up with other people and so forth. Congruence is the name of the song. Welcome to 50 Years Too Fast Forward, show number 419.

were there, maybe 300, 250, I don't know. But in any case, we did bring some goodies back to you, by the way. Now, granted that the broadcast and the recordings, I would say, were a bit 50-50, maybe 60-40 in our favor. There were periods that we just couldn't capture appropriately. So there were times when just our internet went out completely on the second day, although on the first day we both broadcast out pretty well, and some of it was kind of, we had to constantly resituate our settings with every DJ that came forward. But we're so appreciative of their work. It's kind of like what goes into baking a cake. Whenever a DJ set happens live, there's a lot of intention behind it. Take my word for that. And I think they're underappreciated, if anything, because, you know, they're bringing in a lot of material that they're trying out often for the first time. Some might work, some might not, so, you know, but you have that piece that you put out there with an intention, and a lot of it really comes across rather nicely, I must say. But in any case, I wanted to point out, and without any slight towards the male DJs, I thought the female DJs really tore it up this time. And I'm not saying that as a bias or anything like that. But I just thought the touch of having the female DJs all lined up for like the first, what was it, five sets of Saturday night was just an extra special touch that went a long way. And here's the plan for rebroadcasting. I'm hoping that after tonight's show, I can at least bring you the Friday night portion of what kicked off Candyland out in Pune. How's that? And you know what? Up next is David Starfire, who happened to be the headliner at Petting Zoo at the same location earlier this year. I believe it was in February. Name of the song is called Vishnu Shri, featuring Shri.

Yes, and let me extrapolate on that female DJ concept. I think what you experienced just there was David Starfire, and he has obviously the fire energy, the masculine energy going forward in his music. And I think that there is there's the counterbalance side to that that really opens one's heart up to new experiences. And that's the great thing about electronic music, is that you can go between those two dimensions and come out feeling more alive. And that's how I felt. That's how I feel now anyway, having come through the whole the whole two evenings, and fortunately I was charged up just enough to get over Saddle Road yesterday. I even had to kind of like nod off for about an hour at the rest stop or so, and you know, it's just part of the game really. But in any case, yes, congratulations to everyone who participated in their own ways. Like I said, there was, you know, many different food vendors and very gracious people. It's something that inspires me to do what I'm doing, which, you know, this radio show has a lot of steps to go. And it's interesting because I talk to a lot of people out there on the range, and it's mostly all positive that, yeah, we're doing something great, continue with it. But as I mentioned before, and numerous times, I think at this next stage, it is absolutely essential that we bring our community forward. And that's why I want to really divert my time and energy to allowing that to happen. But it has to come also from the community itself, in the various forms of just supporting our station here and making sure that the continuity is always intact. We have things that will go down from time to time, which means added expenses, as we just experienced with our transmitter. We need to recomp that, because, you know, you can put so much time and energy into something, but it also takes away from the ability to make the money that it takes to also pay for those items. So, you know, we need to balance that, and the way we hope to do that is through our business community kind of getting behind us so that we can get behind you. That's the name of the game. Glass Animals, they're an English indie rock band that was formed out of Oxford in 2010. One of the members, Bailey, spent his childhood in Massachusetts and Texas before relocating to Oxford, where he met the other members at school. This is the song Heat Waves from 2020. Yes, we're into our now

Yes, and one of the voids that I happen to be feeling as we head into our middle part of the summer is the absence of being able to go to some of the festivals. Not that I'm not completely able to, but it just doesn't seem to be in the cards for this year. I have been to the last six Burning Mans and had some life-changing experiences as well as just fascinating times out there on the playa. And I'm always happy that I hear about other people perhaps going for the first time, such as my housemates from the Dirty Shack, yes, from back in 2013 when this whole thing just started. As a result of going to the music festivals, who would have guessed? And among the people that I'd seen many times, especially at Burning Man, but also at the Envision Festival, and also on, were they at the Mystic Parties? I'm pretty sure they were at some point or another. But Imani Friend and Trevor Moontribe, they have collaborated with many talented groups of producers and musicians like Rara Avis and Craig Coland, who I happened to bring over here. Little did you know that in 2008 I brought both Rara and Craig Coland over to both the People's Theater in Honoka'a and what was called the Remix at that time. Was it the Remix? No, it was still the Mix. And the crowds weren't that big. People were just starting to get acquainted with electronic dance music at that time. But I always feel like, I'm meant to be the pioneer. I'm meant to open the doors that people can pass through down the future some way. I'm not a great producer. I'm not even a great DJ or anything like that. I'm somebody who has his heart and soul into music, though. And I'm somebody who wants to make sure that continues. I am very passionate about that, but I have to see, the energies coming forward to me that wanted to do it as badly as I did back in 2013. Let's put it that way. Meantime, here are Desert Dwellers. Yes, they were the last group that I happened to see over in Pune. And then, also when they started up again, they played at the Arise Festival over there as well. This is Desert Dwellers. Song called Longing for Home, Speaking in Tongues Remix from 2020.

And one of the very brilliant things about the music festivals and interacting with the people who go there is that you draw on a lot of the positive energies that you otherwise don't even know exist in certain dimensions. And yes, while it may be somewhat of a fantasy land for maybe a week or 4 days, or in our case, 2 days, what you come out with at the other end is a feeling that, yes, these are possibilities that can be reached. And I liken that to our radio station mainly because that's what it was born of originally. It was born of some ideas that came by from like Julia Butterfly and the concept of, well, what is your tree? What is the one thing that you would do and devote your life to? And then, you know, I don't know if it was my full life, but I know for the last 9 years in terms of producing these shows, it's been pretty substantial when you think about all the places even that I had gone to and been able to broadcast from, thus demonstrating that, yes, theoretically, these shows can be done from anywhere, as in anywhere on the Big Island or even outside of it. So, you know, that's something where we can expand our horizons a bit in terms of our scope, in terms of what we're trying to do, what we're trying to put out there, the talents that we have on this island. You know, there's several people on this island that I highly regard for having, you know, really pioneered the track. You know, people like Zach, like Sean, who Escalota, who put this on, excellent visual artist, and inspired me to then want to do the visuals for All That Is Now in Shaka Stock and immerse myself in that, even though I'd never done it before. You know, it's one of those things where, yes, sometimes it pays to take chances. And Alika, with, you know, all you know, the out the box that we followed for maybe 4 years. Big House Productions with Braden, who I got to see this weekend. It was so neat to see all these great producers all in one space. And you knew that over the years, you know, we put together something pretty substantial. Greg with the Silent Disco, and on, it's just amazing when you see people of like minds putting fantastic projects together. And the only way that I could pay homage to that is to have this radio station by which we can play musics that wouldn't otherwise be heard, such as the song by Nala, who is on now in the Dirty Bird family. And again, that was another campout that a bunch of us went to last year that happened to be at that particular event in Candyland. So it does come full circle as well. And it's always great times hanging out together. That's all I got to say. Oh, and by the way, Sun is Hot by Nala.

Ah, yes. And then there was the rise of Shakti, DJ Shakti, from who was the resident DJ for Out the Box for like 3 years there. Again, Alika's project. We have many recordings of both her and the other two guests, often with Static Traveler himself, Alika. And she went on to Denver with her wife. And she used to be my neighbor almost. Back in Pennsylvania, she grew up in Bethlehem, Pennsylvania. I was from Allentown. If you check out the airport, ABE stands for Allentown, Bethlehem and Easton Airport. We were right next to each other. And get this, she was a bridesmaid at a mutual wedding with my niece. That's how, you know, I caught up on Facebook with my niece, on her Facebook, and I'm like, what is up with that? You talk about your alchemy moments, that's yet another one. And I don't think I've ever told that story on here before, but that's true. And we get to, you know, join up once again on the music circuit at my bar on a regular basis. And, you know, it was just a beautiful symbiosis. She has since gone on to become Bass Temple. She put her first album out last year. Let's Do This by Bass Temple.

Yes, and I get the feeling that in the not-too-distant future, she'll be headlining one of these festivals that we have over here. I just get that feeling. It's time. And that piece was, that entire album was called The Emergence, and it was curated by Clozy, who she opened for over on Oahu. So there you go. There you have, you know, one of the many success stories that have come out of our grassroots movement here within the EDM community. How's that? Let's Trip Out by Crystal Method. We're up to our current day, 2022. Yes. And for the last time, we'll be rewinding you back to 1967 in just a few minutes.

And yes, for our final song of 2022. Now, this is yet another great example of a person who is confident in the talent that exists around Kona to give them the opportunities to play and to create these great soundscapes for us right here in Kona, as he did on the second anniversary at Willie's Chicken, as he's been doing throughout the past year, and producing his own album that he just released at his party back on the 1st of July. It's a fantastic evening that we captured. And the name of his new CD is called Family Style by Ronnie V and the Family Band. And, you know, we have an interesting connection ourselves. We date back to days with our same baseball team. I don't know if he was, I think he was part of the Kennard Leeds originally, and then we became Mountain Thunder shortly after that. And then he joined Jeff Barbas's team, who eventually also with Records with Jeff was one of the earliest shows to get on board with Radio Alchemy at the time. And he also, that is Ronnie V, did his first radio show on the same week that KONA LP 100.5 LPFM did its first broadcasts. So there's, you know, there's symbiosis, alchemy stuff all written all over that. And as he would attest, this stuff, it ain't easy. This is Ronnie V and the Family Band. Final rotation coming up. Yes, we just are finishing out rotation number 52, as in 52 cards in the deck.

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0: Diggity, no doubt. 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Yo, Street drop the verse.
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0: In the building, it's Justin Martin representing for the island because I love you. 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
0: Oh yeah.

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1: Yeah. Yeah.
0: Yeah. Oh yeah, right here.

Hyde is the better of the two. In this case, yeah, this album had gotten played quite a bit back in the college days, so it's not surprising. But I did have two copies after all, and I hope that this second album, side two, is just a tad bit better shape. We'll see. In any case, come to find out, that was actually the

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0: From New York, this is Democracy Now!
1: Following U.S. attacks on areas in southern Iran early today, the Islamic Revolutionary Guard Corps said it had destroyed fuel storage tanks, Patriot air defense systems, and FPS systems at U.S. bases in Kuwait.
0: Iran and the United States continue trading strikes as tensions rise over control of the Strait of Hormuz. Iran says the strait is closed to traffic. President Trump has declared the ceasefire over. And Republican Senator Lindsey Graham of South Carolina dies at the age of 71. We'll speak with Jeremy Scahill of Drop Site News. Then armed Israeli settlers carrying U.S.-made M4 rifles detained Democratic Congress member Rouhana in the occupied West Bank on Wednesday as he was visiting a Palestinian village destroyed by settlers.
2: They detain us. They block off the road. And then they call the IDF, and the IDF is on their side, not on the side of the Americans.
0: We'll be joined by the renowned Palestinian-American historian Rashid Khalidi on the occupied West Bank, as well as U.S. plans for a new embassy complex in Jerusalem. All that and more coming up. Welcome to Democracy Now!, democracynow.org, The War and Peace Report. I'm Amy Goodman. The United States is continuing to bombard Iran amidst an intensifying standoff over the Strait of Hormuz. On Sunday, U.S. Central Command said the U.S. had struck 140 targets in Iran. In retaliation, Iran's Revolutionary Guard said they had targeted U.S. military facilities in Bahrain, Qatar, Kuwait, Oman, and Jordan. The escalating attacks come after Iran announced the closure of the Strait of Hormuz and President Trump declared the ceasefire was over. On Sunday, UN Secretary General Antonio Guterres said he was, quote, deeply concerned by the serious escalation, unquote. He urged Iran and the United States to, quote, urgently resume negotiations and to address outstanding issues through diplomacy. We'll have more on Iran after headlines with Drop Site News' Jeremy Scahill. In the occupied West Bank, armed Israeli settlers have carried out a number of attacks in recent days, targeting local Palestinians as well as foreign journalists and even a U.S. Congress member. On Wednesday, armed settlers carrying U.S.-made M4 rifles surrounded a van carrying Democratic Congress member Rouhana, who was visiting a Palestinian village destroyed by settlers. Khanna said his delegation was blocked for about 90 minutes.
2: I'm certainly probably the first American politician who's been detained by the IDF and Israeli settlers. I mean, we were at a village that Israeli settlers had destroyed. They had destroyed the school. They had destroyed that village, and we were just looking at it. And these hoodlums come in with machine guns, an M4, an American-made machine gun, and they detain us. They block off the road. And then they call the IDF, and the IDF is on their side, not on the side of the Americans.
0: We'll speak with Rouhana on Democracy Now! On Tuesday. In a separate incident Saturday, Israeli settlers armed with clubs, rocks, and a knife attacked a group of journalists, including CNN's Jeremy Diamond. One of the journalists posted video of the attack on Instagram.
3: Car.
4: Go, drive. 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
0: Israel reportedly arrested four individuals in the attack on the journalists. The incident occurred at the same location where a mob of settlers beat U.S. citizen 20-year-old Saif Musalet to death exactly a year ago. To date, no one has been arrested for the death of Musalet. Republican Senator Lindsey Graham of South Carolina has died at the age of 71 after what his office called a, quote, brief and sudden illness, unquote. For decades, Graham had been one of the most vocal supporters of war in Washington. Graham died just after returning from a visit to Ukraine, where he met with the Ukrainian President Volodymyr Zelensky. During the trip, Graham pushed for increased U.S. military support for Ukraine.
3: We have a magic moment in time here. In the coming months, if we do this right, increase Ukraine's lethality, get people to help us with Putin rather than propping him up, we can end this war.
0: Lindsey Graham was a leading backer of the U.S.-Israeli war on Iran, as well as a vocal supporter of the 2003 U.S. invasion of Iraq. He also pushed for a permanent occupation of Afghanistan and once called for a preemptive attack on North Korea. After Israel was accused of committing genocide in Gaza, Graham told the head of the International Criminal Court, quote, "This court is for Africa and thugs like Putin. It is not for democracies like Israel and the United States," unquote. Graham became a close ally of President Trump, but during his unsuccessful failed presidential run in 2016, Graham had this to say about Donald Trump.
6: He's a race-baiting, xenophobic, religious bigot. He doesn't represent my party. He doesn't represent the values that the men and women who wear the uniform are fighting for. And you know how you make America great again? Tell Donald Trump to go to hell.
0: South Carolina's Republican governor will now pick a replacement to serve out the rest of Senator Graham's term, which ends in January. Republicans will hold a special primary in August to pick a candidate to run in November. In other news from the Senate, Kentucky Republican Mitch McConnell has finally revealed details about why he's been hospitalized for the past month. In a statement, the 84-year-old McConnell said he fell on June 14th at home and became, quote, briefly unconscious. He later developed what he described as a mild case of pneumonia. McConnell also released a photograph from his hospital bed with his wife, Elaine Chao. McConnell's planning to retire at the end of his current term in January. With McConnell's absence and the death of Lindsey Graham, the Republicans have just 51 votes in the Senate for now. The Justice Department has subpoenaed four journalists at the New York Times after they reported President Trump's new Air Force One lacked key security features, including advanced anti-missile capabilities. The Boeing aircraft had been donated to Trump by Qatar and then refurbished. Trump flew on the plane last week to the NATO summit in Turkey, but then took the old Air Force One home due to security concerns. The Times reported subpoenas were issued to the reporters Julian Barnes, Eric Lipton, who just won Pulitzer Prize, Tyler Pager, and Eric Schmidt. The subpoenas were issued by Jay Clayton, the U.S. attorney in Manhattan, who was recently nominated by Trump to serve as director of national intelligence. Clayton's confirmation hearing is set for Wednesday. A lawyer for the New York Times said, quote, "This brazen act should be seen as nothing more than an attempt to prevent the public from knowing what is happening in their country by intimidating journalists from doing their jobs," unquote. The Committee to Protect Journalists head, Jody Ginsburg, said, quote, "The subpoenas are an extraordinary escalation in President Trump's efforts to threaten and intimidate independent news organizations and have a chilling effect on the work of journalists across the country," unquote. The New York Times has revealed U.S. Secretary of State Marco Rubio has become the de facto viceroy of Venezuela, effectively controlling Venezuela's finances, the distribution of its natural resources, and its government. Rubio's informal role began after U.S. forces attacked Venezuela in January and abducted the Venezuelan president, Nicolas Maduro, and his wife, Celia Flores. Maduro's former vice president, Elcy Rodriguez, has since served as Venezuela's acting president. But the Times reports Rubio has essentially been running Venezuela from afar, even controlling Rodriguez's public appearances and statements as well as her governmental appointments. The Times likened Rubio's role to that of Paul Bremer, who was installed by George W. Bush to run Iraq after the 2003 U.S. invasion. In Europe, a group of scientists warned extreme heat led to 10,000 excess deaths in the last month. Germany recorded nearly 100 deaths by drowning. Over the weekend, wildfires raged in Spain, killing at least 12 people. It's one of the deadliest wildfires in the country's history. In Greece, authorities have urged residents in Greece's second-largest city, Thessaloniki, to stay indoors and secure their windows and doors because of toxic smoke caused by a recycling plant engulfed by a wildfire. Meanwhile, in France, hundreds of firefighters are battling a wildfire south of Paris. A Trump-appointed federal judge has approved a request by the Justice Department to dismiss seditious conspiracy charges against five members of the far-right group, the Proud Boys, in connection with the January 6th insurrection. In his order, Judge Timothy Kelly said he did not agree with President Trump granting clemency to the rioters, but that he had no choice but to comply. After taking office, President Trump pardoned all of the nearly 1,600 rioters for taking part in the attack on the Capitol, which injured more than 100 police officers. Protests are continuing in Houston, Texas, after an ICE agent fatally shot Lorenzo Salgado Araujo, a 52-year-old Mexican father who'd lived in the United States for decades. He was shot after being stopped while driving to a construction site with three other men who were detained. Houston Police Chief Diaz is expected to meet with the FBI on Tuesday in an attempt to access evidence gathered by federal investigators. On Friday, the family of Lorenzo Salgado Araujo and lawmakers gathered to call for an independent investigation after eyewitnesses disputed claims made by ICE agents. Hugo Baldera Ibarra is a lawyer for the family.
7: After speaking with these men, I have no doubt that what they're saying is the truth. I know that these agents, the agency is going to try to cover it up. This is not the first time that it happens. This has become a pattern where ICE agents claim that they use their vehicle as a deadly weapon, that they tried to run over the agents, and the agents shot at self-defense. But all three of my clients reiterated that at no point was there ever an agent standing in front of the vehicle, nor was an agent ever placed in the line of danger. That is simply false, and I believe my clients are telling the truth.
0: We'll have more on this story later in the week. There have been protests of hundreds of people over the weekend in Houston. The Justice Department's investigating Yale's admissions practices for its medical school, law school, and undergraduate college. Now, Yale Law School's dean, Christina Rodriguez, and several other law school faculty members are urging Yale's leadership not to settle with the Trump administration, saying it would be damaging to the rule of law and would compromise Yale University's reputation. According to the Yale Daily News, the university's first settlement offer was rejected by the Trump administration. Yale has since offered a second proposal. Democratic Senator Richard Blumenthal of Connecticut said, quote, "As I've told top Yale officials, Trump's word means nothing. An agreement with these corrupt bullies is only an invitation to more law-breaking abuse," Senator Blumenthal said. In election news, a federal judge in Atlanta has rejected the Justice Department's subpoena seeking the names of election workers in Fulton County, Georgia, from the 2020 election. Judge William Ray wrote in his order, quote, such a large disclosure of information threatens to chill participation in future elections, which will surely impact Fulton County, unquote. President Trump continues to repeat the false claim he won the state of Georgia in the 2020 election, accusing Fulton County officials of so-called ballot fraud. It comes as President Trump is pushing Congress to pass the Save America Act, which would require proof of citizenship to register to vote and identification at the polls. Meanwhile, in Texas, the state's attorney general, Ken Paxton, has reportedly listed an address where he did not reside while voting in several elections during the last 2 years. This comes as Paxton has warned voters about misrepresenting their residence on election records. The president of PEN America, the novelist Danoa Mengistu, has resigned from his position in part because of an article published by the organization about Israeli and Jewish writers denouncing cultural boycotts. Mengistu said in an interview with the New York Times he didn't agree with the publication of the article because it could cast the Boycott, Divestment, and Sanctions, BDS movement, as discrimination instead of protected political speech. Mengistu said, quote, we have the responsibility to be conscious and aware of how our work can impact and influence those debates, and especially if that means producing work that might actually restrict or limit or suppress what is constitutionally protected speech, unquote. In the email to the New York Times, PEN America said, quote, PEN America has long opposed cultural and academic boycotts, but we have always drawn a clear line between disagreeing with a tactic and defending the right to use it, unquote. And civil rights leaders are backing an independent investigation into the mysterious death of Nolan Wells, an 18-year-old black college athlete whose body was found last week on a barrier island in Mississippi. Wells had taken a boat to the island with a group of white friends to celebrate the July 4th holiday. The friends say Wells chose to stay on the island when they returned home. Authorities say Wells may have accidentally drowned, but his family has questioned the official story, in part because Wells' cell phone was found not with his body, but in the possession of one of his friends who returned home. Wells' mother spoke at a news conference Friday.
8: Nolan is the kindest soul. He never met a stranger. He loved everybody. He didn't care if you were black, white, purple, green, looked like a marshmallow. Like, he just wanted everyone to be in peace with one another. He loved life, and God gave him this big heart, which always scared us. Me and his dad had conversations with him all the time, not just about

0: after going out on a boat with three young white men. The history of Mississippi is something that they don't just read about in books, but it's a lived experience for many black Americans.
1: And those are some of the headlines. This is Democracy Now!, democracynow.org, the War and Peace Report. When we come back, the United States is continuing to bombard Iran amidst an intensifying standoff over the Strait of Hormuz. We'll speak with Dropsite News co-founder Jeremy Scahill. Stay with us.

0: alone died by downhill strugglers. This is Democracy Now!, democracynow.org, The War and Peace Report. I'm Amy Goodman. The United States is continuing to bombard Iran amidst an intensifying standoff over the Strait of Hormuz. On Sunday, U.S. Central Command said the U.S. had struck 140 targets in Iran. In retaliation, Iran's Revolutionary Guard said they had targeted U.S. military facilities in Bahrain and Kuwait, destroyed radar systems in Oman, and hit fuel tanks and ammunition depots at Prince Hassan Air Base in Jordan. The escalating attacks come after Iran announced the closure of the Strait of Hormuz and President Trump declared the ceasefire over. On Monday, Iran's foreign minister said the United States had violated various parts of the MOU, the Memorandum of Understanding, since the ceasefire began, including regarding control of the Strait of Hormuz.
1: Under Article 5 of the Memorandum of Understanding, our effort was to work with Oman to establish a mechanism to ensure the safe passage of ships through the Strait of Hormuz. Unfortunately, this did not materialize because of overt and covert U.S. pressure on Oman.
0: Meanwhile, the United States is claiming Iran had violated the MOU. This is the U.S. Ambassador to NATO, Matthew Whitaker, on Fox News Sunday.
2: Commercial shipping can't be terrorized in the Strait of Hormuz. And obviously, the memorandum of understanding between the parties was always performance-based, and that President Trump, if shipping is attacked or if the Iranians want to act belligerent, then he will respond with overwhelming force.
0: For more, we're joined by investigative journalist Jeremy Scahill, co-founder of Dropsite News. He's been closely following the negotiations. Thanks so much for joining us again, Jeremy. As the U.S. hits missile and defense systems and paramilitary Revolutionary Guard boats in a new round of attacks, and Iran retaliates by hitting, quote, additional enemy bases in the region, is this an escalation?
3: Without question, it's an escalation. In fact, Donald Trump, quite bluntly, multiple times over the past few days, said that the ceasefire is over. He also implied that the memorandum of understanding that was signed between the United States and Iran was effectively dead in the water. But then he backtracked from that and falsely claimed that the Iranians were, again, begging him to talk. This has been a recurring narrative where Trump, for reasons that have to do with market manipulation or wishful thinking, promotes to the public the idea that the Iranians are somehow just sitting in Tehran begging Donald Trump to come back to the table, when reality paints a very different picture. Let's back up and summarize what's happened here. On February 28th, based on a combination of tainted Israeli intelligence, wishful thinking, imperial hubris, and a belief that the United States can use its military to achieve any objective around the world, Donald Trump, for the first time since the Islamic Revolution in 1979, stood as the American president that openly vowed to wage a war of regime change against Iran.

0: Iran using military means. The Iranian government had said for months leading up to that February 28th initiation of this war that it was not going to just calibrate its response and engage in back-channel communications with the United States when it decided to attack U.S. military sites in the region. Because prior to this February 28th war, Iran had tried to have its responses to the U.S. and Israeli attacking it be proportionate and aimed at not spurring or sparking a bigger war. This time they said they weren't going to do that. And for weeks on end, the Iranians fought back not one, but two nuclear powers. Pete Hegseth and other American officials, including Donald Trump, were every day proclaiming that the Iranian ballistic missile capability had been overwhelmingly wiped out, that its drone capability had been overwhelmingly wiped out, that the Iranians were begging Donald Trump to make a deal. And all of that was just one massive lie. And so what happened is that Donald Trump was facing a very severe crisis with his quagmire. And what he did is engage in a memorandum of understanding that quite overwhelmingly favored the Iranian position. And I think what we witnessed here was that Trump did this because he felt like, we'll let the Iranians think they're getting away with it, but we have no intention of actually abiding by the terms of this memorandum of understanding. That's why you immediately saw the United States try to open a parallel track in Lebanon. Lebanon was supposed to be party to this agreement that the United States signed, and instead, what the U.S. and Israel have tried to do is to co-opt the Lebanese government to have its armed forces serve as an Israeli, U.S.-directed and backed counterterrorism, quote-unquote, force that is responsible for dismantling and disarming Hezbollah. And in fact, that framework that they thrust upon the Lebanese government allows the Israelis to remain indefinitely in southern Lebanon. The other aspect of this, Amy, is the situation in the Strait of Hormuz. There is no question, objectively speaking, that it's the United States that's been violating the terms of this agreement. It is quite explicit that Iran is supposed to have managing authority of the Strait of Hormuz, that it had deferred imposing any kind of fees for a 60-day period, and that a long-term solution was going to be the result of bilateral negotiations between the Islamic Republic of Iran and the Sultanate of Oman, the two literal states in the Strait of Hormuz. And what Donald Trump and the United States tried to do was say, well, we're going to now cut a side deal with Oman, and we're going to open this other corridor. And yeah, the Iranians can be in charge of this small slice of the Strait of Hormuz that happens to be just off their coast, but we're actually going to have unrestricted access that completely obviates or eliminates any kind of Iranian management. And the Iranians have made clear that they're not going to accept this. And so the broader narrative is somehow that Iran wakes up one day and decides to just start attacking vessels in the Strait of Hormuz. From the Iranian perspective, the United States is in systematic violation of multiple terms of the Memorandum of Understanding. You know, I spoke over the weekend to a senior Iranian official who said that what the United States and the Trump administration did over the past few days was to engage in a psychological operation using prominent media organizations in the United States, specifically Axios and CBS. The stories that were pushed by the White House was that Iranian officials had somehow come to Trump and confessed to him that these strikes on these vessels in the Strait of Hormuz were the result of a rogue faction of the IRGC, and that it doesn't represent the policy of Iran, and that the Iranians plan to make some announcement with the Omanis that they're going to allow an opening of an alternative corridor that's not going to be under Iranian control. And the Iranians told me, and these are Iranian officials that are directly involved with these negotiations, that all of this was just a concoction of the United States. And then, in fact, the Omani government, which, by the way, Trump threatened to wipe the state of Oman off the map not that many weeks ago, that Oman has enormous pressure being put on it by the United States. And so, you know, Iran typically has good relations with Oman, but I think it's notable that in the response, the retaliatory strikes that Iran launched over the past couple of days against U.S. military bases in Kuwait, in Bahrain, in Jordan, they also struck targets inside of Oman. Now, you know, the Pentagon is often very secretive throughout Democratic and Republican administrations. But what we've seen under the Trump administration is that U.S. CENTCOM, Central Command, and the Pentagon at large have concealed the impact of Iranian strikes, in some cases entirely. We don't know the facts to this day of certain things that happened in the first days of this war in terms of U.S. damages taken in the region. but also slow walking any public revelations. The Iranians are claiming that they struck a number of key strategic drone facilities and missile launch sites in the Persian Gulf. And so in summary, what I would say is that Trump, I think, has dramatically underestimated the Iranians from the very beginning. He's engaged in imperial hubris, wishful thinking. He certainly is announcing that this ceasefire is blown up. But the reality at the end of the day is that Iran is not going to capitulate. Trump is used to his bullying tactics working on a domestic political level, certainly within the Republican Party, but also on a global level in other deals that he's pushed through. He engages in blackmail, bribery, coaxing, and lying, and most of all, threats of force to try to achieve his agenda. Look what he's done with NATO countries. So the Iranians are really the first major power that has stood up to Trump and said two things. We're not going to give you some kind of fake victory narrative just so, you know, all this stuff that goes on behind the scenes is they say to the Iranians, and I get this from Iranian sources, just give Trump this, you know, just toss him this chip and everything is going to be okay. And the Iranians are saying, no, we're not going to do that. Quite to the contrary, the Iranians have shown that they are willing to face the prospect of Trump re-escalating this to a dramatic degree because they believe that they won this war on a tactical level and that they don't need to concede anything to Donald Trump.
1: This is the U.S. ambassador to NATO, Matthew Whitaker, telling CNN's Jake Tapper on Sunday that President Trump's a peacemaker and Iran is controlled by a bunch of crazy people.
2: Jake, and he wants a deal with Iran. He wants to make sure that they never have a nuclear weapon, that they join the world as a contributor and a normalized country. But right now, it's, you know, as President Trump has said, and Marco Rubio has also stated, you know, this country is controlled by a bunch of crazy people. And ultimately, you know, they're going to have to understand the United States is very serious about this and will continue to be clear-eyed on the threats.
1: So that's U.S. Ambassador NATO Matthew Whitaker, Jeremy.
0: Well, as I've talked about on this program before, you know, the Iranians some weeks ago started enlisting the services of senior psychologists to help them, help the Iranian negotiators in their communications to Donald Trump because they think that he is clinically mentally ill, that they're dealing with a sociopathic, erratic individual. And I think just objectively, anyone who witnesses the public conduct of Donald Trump and then compares it to the quite, whatever you think about the Islamic Republic of Iran's politics, its internal policies, you can't argue that it's not a set of rational actors with institutions that operate in a quite predictable manner. The Iranians have a track record during this war of saying what they mean and then doing what they've said. Donald Trump is all over the map. He has multiple times threatened to bomb a multi-millennia-old civilization. He threatened to wipe out an American ally, Oman, the premier multi-decade mediator between the United States and Iran on the nuclear issue. Donald Trump is functioning as a toddler throwing a tantrum and then some incredibly dangerous warmonger in the world where he's raising the specter of wiping out entire civilizations, of bombing the clearly identified civilian infrastructure of countries. So I would say at the end of the day, you know, what I think kind of captures the essence of this is when we've had negotiations between the United States and Iran, the Iranians have showed up with a team of people, most of whom have PhDs and are subject area experts. Donald Trump, with the exception of J.D. Vance, sends people that overwhelmingly are showing up with last week's golf scores and their investment portfolios. And so I think the situation that we find ourselves in right now is that Donald Trump is again throwing this tantrum. He's threatening all sorts of things. He's saying that the deal is off. My understanding from Iranian officials is that the mediators are saying that he really does want an off ramp in this. He doesn't know how to handle it. He can't fabricate a victory narrative. And they're asking the Iranians to help in that effort. And I just don't see the Iranians doing it. I think they're going to remain entrenched in their position that it's the United States that needs to de-escalate and that Iran has discovered, and it's known this for years, but it never deployed it, that a weapon more powerful in many ways than a nuclear weapon in the hands of the Iranian state is their ability to impact the global economy by their management and domination of the Strait of Hormuz.
1: Jeremy, before we talk about the death of South Carolina Senator Lindsey Graham, I just want to ask you very quickly about the Justice Department subpoenaing four journalists at the New York Times, delivering these subpoenas to their homes on Friday night after they reported President Trump's new Air Force One lacked key security features, including advanced anti-missile capabilities. This is the Boeing aircraft donated to Trump by Qatar, which he's taking with him after he leaves, says it'll be at the Trump Presidential Library. He flew the plane to NATO, but didn't fly it back. He took the Air Force One home due to security concerns. Now, a number of news organizations have reported this, but The Times has been subpoenaed, and very interestingly, subpoenaed by Jay Clayton, the U.S. attorney here in Manhattan, who's been nominated by Trump to serve as director of national intelligence. His confirmation hearing is on Wednesday. Jeremy.
0: You know, I mean, what we're seeing here is an escalating war against journalists. I mean, we of course, saw this under President Bush, President Obama, the use of the Espionage Act. But what we're seeing here really is the kind of organized crime family kingpin in chief. And Donald Trump believes that he can use the levers of American power to settle his personal scores. You know, it's like the equivalent, the journalistic or free speech equivalent of putting out a hit on the free press. That's really what we're witnessing here. You know, today they come for the New York Times, and tomorrow they're going to come for other news organizations and other journalists. I mean, we are facing a very dire threat to press freedom under President Donald Trump right now. There's no question about it, Amy.
1: Jeremy, we also want to ask you about the sudden passing of Republican Senator Lindsey Graham of South Carolina, who's died at the age of 71 after what his office called a brief and sudden illness. Graham was one of the most prominent supporters of war, and especially the U.S.-Israeli war on Iran. He died just after returning from a visit in Ukraine with President Volodymyr Zelensky. During that trip, Graham pushed for increased U.S. military support for Ukraine.
3: The United States not only recognizes Jerusalem as the eternal, indigenous, and forever capital of the Jewish people, but also that the United States says that we're going to do something about it, not just by recognizing it openly and verbally.
4: We have a magic moment in time here. In the coming months, if we do this right, increase Ukraine's lethality, get people to help us with Putin rather than propping him up, we can end this war.
1: The beginning of that thought was Mike Huckabee talking about what we're going to talk about in our next segment. But that last voice was that of Lindsey Graham, leading backer of the U.S.-Israeli war on Iran, as well as a vocal supporter of the 2003 U.S. invasion of Iraq. Also pushed for a permanent occupation of Afghanistan and once called for a preemptive attack on North Korea. After Israel was accused of committing genocide in Gaza, Graham told the head of the International Criminal Court, quote, "This court is for Africa and thugs like Putin. It's not for democracies like Israel and the United States," Graham said. He became a close ally of President Trump, but during his unsuccessful presidential run in 2016, Graham had this to say about Trump.
5: He's a race-baiting, xenophobic, religious bigot. He doesn't represent my party. He doesn't represent the values that the men and women who wear the uniform are fighting for. And you know how you make America great again? Tell Donald Trump to go to hell.
1: So South Carolina's Republican governor will now pick a replacement to serve out the rest of Senator Graham's term, which ends in January. Republicans will hold a special primary in August to pick a candidate to run in November. Jeremy, talk about the significance of this moment, the sudden death of South Carolina Senator Lindsey Graham.
0: Well, the first thing I'll say is that, you know, Lindsey Graham got his dying wish. He said he was going to be with Israel until his dying day, and he certainly was. He was one of the most passionate supporters of the most violent atrocities unleashed by the Israeli government. On the people of Palestine, specifically during the Gaza genocide. He also was one of the major advocates of Donald Trump waging this war against Iran, said it was going to be some of the best money that America had ever spent and that the United States was going to make so much money because of this war. What I would say is that since 9/11 in particular, Lindsey Graham has emerged as a man who was never able to leave the Cold War behind. His worldview was very much shaped by this sort of public projection of the idea that there were communists hiding under, you know, every rock and stone and inside of every closet waiting to pop out and destroy, you know, the American pie and American greatness. And in many ways, he sort of relegated him to a somewhat inconsequential footnote in history because he was so predictably and cartoonishly slavish to the agenda of America as an imperial force in the world. You know, he never met a war of aggression that he didn't passionately back. You know, he was a judge advocate general, a military lawyer, and he often wielded that as though he was sort of the leading American expert in the U.S. Congress on military law. And yet he engaged in a legal analysis that was aimed at actually subverting the idea of any kind of democratic process when it comes to the justice system for instance, enemy combatants or people that were kidnapped as part of the CIA's kidnap and torture program after 9/11. He was one of the most serious backers of the fraudulent narrative that led to the U.S. invasion and occupation of Iraq. And I say he's an inconsequential footnote because you don't need to know much about Lindsey Graham, the specifics of Lindsey Graham's career, because they're not notable for much of anything except the fact that you could always rely on him to support the most destructive policies of a worldview that says that the entire world is filled with nails and America's hammer needs to run around the world finding all of those nails to hammer. I would say that his legacy is that he has sent a message to the rest of the world because of his policies, his perspective, and those like him in the U.S. Congress and in American politics, that the United States will never learn from its mistakes, that imperial hubris is actually the brand of the United States. The fact that he ranted against Donald Trump when he was a candidate and then became one of the most loyal little poodles of Donald Trump's agenda says everything you need to know about Lindsey Graham. But as I said, he got his dying wish. He went down with his slavish dedication to Israel over the interests of the United States and the rest of the world.
1: Jeremy Scahill, co-founder of DropSite News. Coming up, armed Israeli settlers carrying U.S.-made M4 rifles detained Congressmember Ro Khanna in the occupied West Bank on Wednesday. They also, another group, attacked a CNN crew. We'll speak to the renowned Palestinian-American scholar Rashid Khalidi. Stay with us.

0: stages by Minneapolis jazz musician and songwriter Sophia Schorei. This is Democracy Now!, democracynow.org. I'm Amy Goodman. We turn now to the occupied West Bank, where armed Israeli settlers have carried out a number of attacks in recent days targeting local Palestinians, as well as foreign journalists and even a U.S. congressman. On Wednesday, armed Israeli settlers carrying U.S.-made M4 assault rifles surrounded a van carrying Democratic Congressmember Rohana, who was visiting a Palestinian village that had been destroyed by settlers. Khanna said his delegation was blocked for about 90 minutes.
1: I've never really gotten to meet Palestinians and seen the occupation from the eyes of Palestinians. And it was important to me to have an uncurated, extensive look at the human toll of occupation. I'm certainly probably the first American politician who's been detained by the IDF and Israeli settlers. I mean, we were at a village that Israeli settlers had destroyed. They had destroyed the school. They had destroyed that village, and we were just looking at it. And these hoodlums come in with machine guns, an M4, an American-made machine gun, and they detain us. They block off the road. And then they call the IDF, and the IDF is on their side, not on the side of the Americans. I saw the arrogance in the eyes of those settlers, 21 and 22-year-olds with guns, laughing that they had detained us. The arrogance of those young IDF soldiers that my tax dollars are funding, having no respect for the fact that they were detaining Americans.
0: Congressmember Rokana will join us on Democracy Now! Tomorrow, Tuesday. But in a separate incident Saturday, Israeli settlers armed with clubs, rocks, and a knife attacked a group of journalists, including CNN's Jeremy Diamond. Four settlers have been reportedly detained for their alleged involvement in the attack. One of the journalists posted video of the attack on Instagram.
2: No, no, no, he's going to our car.
3: Go, drive.
2: No, no! Right.
3: Move!
2: No.
3: Move! Move!
4: Get the
3: out of the
4: way!
3: Move!
4: Move! Move! Drive, drive, drive, drive,
3: go! Go, go, go! Watch out, watch out!
0: The incident occurred at the same location where a mob of Israeli settlers beat the Palestinian-American Saif Musalat to death a year earlier. To date, no one's been arrested for Saif's killing. He was 20 years old. He was born in Florida. According to the Israeli human rights group B'Tselem, Israel's killed over 1,000 Palestinians in the occupied West Bank since October 2023, including more than 200 children and teenagers. This all comes as the U.S. and Israel earlier this month signed a deal allocating land for a permanent U.S. embassy in West Jerusalem, years after a temporary compound was established during Trump's first term in office. For decades, a group of Palestinian families have pleaded with the U.S. government to reconsider the embassy's location, saying the land where the embassy will stand in an area known as Allenby Compound was unlawfully taken from them. For more on all of this, we go to France, where we're joined by Rashid Khalidi, the Edward Said Professor Emeritus of Modern Arab Studies at Columbia University, author of a number of books, including The 100 Years' War in Palestine. Professor Khalidi, thanks so much for being with us. Start off by responding to these most recent attacks that we know, because this is a U.S. Congress member. You've got CNN attacked, but again, on the same site as a Palestinian-American a year ago.
5: Well, this is one of many Israeli attacks on Americans. In the past, there have been repeated attacks on Palestinian-Americans who have been detained, who have been brutalized, and in the case you mentioned, murdered. It's not at all surprising that this should extend to the detention for 90 minutes of a U.S. congressperson. The contempt with which Israel has treated the United States over many, many years, and the unwillingness of American administrations, one after another, to do anything about these infringements on Palestinian rights. I'm talking about human rights, I'm talking about property rights, I'm talking about the right to life, is truly disgraceful. The administration has, in fact, come out with a statement in which one of its flacks, I think a man named Gorka, has actually attacked Congressman Khanna, rather than saying something about the Israeli settler thugs and the Israeli army personnel who actually detained a U.S. congressman. But typical, frankly, of the way in which the U.S. government has related to these constant infringements on Palestinian rights, whether Palestinians under occupation or Palestinian Americans living in the occupied West Bank.
0: And the whole story of Saif, the young American from Florida, Palestinian American, who was killed there a year ago to the day when the CNN crew was attacked?
5: I mean, Israel's been killing American citizens for many, many years. You can go back to the attack on the USS Liberty in 1967. You can go back to the murder of the journalist Shireen Abu Ali. You can go back to the killing of an old man in a village near Jerusalem, actually near Ramallah, by the Israeli army. They tied him up. They left him in the cold. He died of exposure. But this happens all the time without any response from the Israeli government. They claim that they're investigating. The investigations never lead to prosecution or conviction, if there even is an investigation. And the U.S. government just merrily goes along funding these atrocities against American citizens, not to speak of atrocities against Palestinians who don't happen to be American citizens. All of this is being done with our tax dollars and with the protection of the U.S. government in international instances like the Security Council, where the U.N. issues, where the United States issues veto after veto after veto to protect Israel.
0: You know, it's interesting, Rashid, you talked about Sebastian Gorka, Trump's deputy assistant to the president, senior director for counterterrorism, who advised Trump in his first term, but was pushed out after The Forward, the newspaper, revealed he once had ties to a Hungarian far-right Nazi-allied group and that he supported an anti-Semitic and racist paramilitary militia in Hungary while he served as a Hungarian politician, Professor Halady.
5: Right. I mean, I think the links of this administration to the far right are no surprise to anybody. From the Charlottesville demonstration, where the demonstrators chanted, "Jews will not replace us," about which Trump at the time said there were good people on both sides, to the appointment of a person like Gorka and many, many others. None of this should be a surprise. All of them happen to be, in addition to their right-wing and, in some cases, like Gorka, neo-fascist orientation, blindly supportive of Israel. And those two things are increasingly going together. The love of Bibi Netanyahu and his government for the now defeated government of Orbán in Hungary is just one example of the way in which Israel is getting together with some of the, has long been doing this, but has been getting together with some of the most noxious governments on earth.
0: This is U.S. Ambassador to Israel Mike Huckabee speaking earlier this month about establishing the embassy in Jerusalem.
6: The United States not only recognizes Jerusalem as the eternal, indigenous, and forever capital of the Jewish people, but also that the United States says that we're going to do something about it, not just by recognizing it openly and verbally, but we're going to plant our flag, our American flag, on the soil of Jerusalem for a permanent and a brand new embassy compound that will serve as our mothership of diplomatic activities here in Israel.
0: So that's the U.S. Ambassador to Israel, Mike Huckabee. Can you talk about this agreement that was signed, Rashid, between the U.S. and Israel right before U.S. Independence Day? I think it was July 1st. The U.S. Right. building its embassy in Jerusalem on land. Talk about who owns that land.
5: A large number of Palestinians own that land as private property or as waqf, inalienable Islamic endowments, including my own family, dozens of Jerusalem families, including dozens of U.S. citizens. So here we have the U.S. government signing an agreement with the Israeli government to lease land that the Israeli government has no right to which we have title, we and many other families have title, in order to establish an illegal embassy in Jerusalem, which is in violation of repeated UN Security Council resolutions. The United States should not have an embassy in Jerusalem in the first place. And to call it the internal, indigenous, and forever capital of Israel doesn't change international law. That's a violation of international law. It's also a violation of the property rights of the Palestinians, whose ownership of this land is attested right up to the end of the British Mandate, when many members of these families were receiving rent from the British government, which had established a military compound there, the Allenby compound or the Allenby barracks. So these families had repeatedly brought to the attention of previous American administrations the fact that this is our land. Israel has no right to it. The United States has no right to lease it from Israel. And right up until the Biden administration, there was a reluctance on the part of American governments, in spite of their unlimited support for Israel, to take this step, because it involved the United States leasing land that belonged to, among other things, American citizens. The private property, in other words, of Americans, was being stolen by another government and then leased to the United States for use as an embassy. We learned through Freedom of Information requests that under Biden, the State Department was considering the claims of the heirs to the owners of these properties back in 1948. Including myself and my family and many, many other Jerusalem families, including, I repeat, multiple U.S. citizens, as well as Canadian, European, and other citizens. And they were worried, clearly, about these Palestinian property claims, which are justified. I mean, we have done an enormous amount of research. We've gone through Ottoman, British, Israeli, Jordanian, Islamic court files, and we've proven beyond a shadow of a doubt in materials that we submitted again and again to the U.S. government, going back to the 1990s, that this is our land. Israel has no right to lease it to the United States. The United States has no right to lease it from Israel. We intend, the heirs of the property owners back in 1948, intend to submit an updated request to the administration to explain why they have pivoted away from the hesitation of the Biden administration right up to the end of its term to go ahead with the lease of this property.
0: And can you talk about the Memila Cemetery, one of the two oldest Muslim burial sites in Jerusalem?
5: Certainly. Another case of Israel trampling all over. In this case, one of the most sacred and holy sites to Muslims. This is a cemetery that was established probably in the 12th century. It includes warriors who fought with Salah ad-Din, Saladin, against the Crusaders. It includes members of almost every old Jerusalem family, including my own. Many, many of my ancestors are buried in that cemetery. And it has been chipped away at, bit by bit, land taken over, turned into parks, parking lots, most nauseatingly turned into a museum of tolerance over the remains of Muslim graves. The remains were removed. Nobody was ever told what happened to them. So the latest is an attempt to develop, quote unquote, another part of this cemetery. And here we have yet another case of, you know, where an Israeli grave was disturbed right up to 1967 by the Jordanians. The howling reaches the heavens when one of the oldest Muslim cemeteries is repeatedly in Jerusalem, is repeatedly desecrated. Not a word, not a peep. So we have on the one hand this embassy issue, stolen land being leased by Israel to the United States. And we have on the other hand a case of one of the oldest Muslim cemeteries in the world and one of the two oldest in Jerusalem being systematically desecrated over many, many decades. And what is apparently being planned is yet another desecration. In both of these cases, the heirs are going to do something. That's to say, in this case, the descendants of people buried in the cemetery are going to do something. We brought suit in Israel, and the Supreme Court did nothing, the Israeli Supreme Court. We're going to examine what our options are as far as this latest desecration of the Memila Cemetery, just as the heirs to the Allenby Barracks property, which Huckabee, whom many of us call the Israeli ambassador to Israel, he's so deeply committed to the every fabrication that Israel puts out, indigenous, eternal, forever capital, all of these phrases that are churned out by the Israeli propaganda machine come tripping off his lips. So we're gonna examine our options, and we will certainly submit a request to the administration to look into this.
0: Rashid, if you could end by talking about the shifting views on Israel in the United States, this poll that just came out showing Mahmoud Mamdani, This is sorry. Oh my gosh! Showing Mayor Zoran Mamdani here in New York, something like 44% popularity ratings compared to Netanyahu at 32%, and the shifting views of American Jews. The most recent Rahm Emanuel, former mayor of Chicago, where you also were a professor and chief of staff of President Obama, giving a speech at University of Tel Aviv, talking about Israel as a pariah nation.
5: Right. Well, I think there's been a seismic shift in American views of Israel over the past 4 or 5 years. It was the biggest part of this shift was obviously triggered by the live stream genocide in Gaza. The fact that people were able to see with their own eyes what was actually happening instead of the carefully curated lying description that the Israeli government fed to complacent American journalists who repeated it verbatim on CNN and in the New York Times and in other mainstream media. People were seeing for themselves that the lying liars of the mainstream media were not telling the truth, and that what was happening was the slaughter of innocent civilians. And this has just shifted the views, not
0: we
5: just
0: have five
5: of ordinary
0: seconds,
5: Americans.
0: Rashid.
5: Pardon me?
0: We have 5 seconds.
5: It's shifted the views of everybody, Jewish community, young people, old people, even young Republicans.
0: Well, I want to thank you, Rashid Khalidi, so much for joining us. Edward Said, Professor Emeritus of Modern Arab Studies at Columbia University, author of a number of books, including The 100 Years War on Palestine. I'll be appearing virtually tonight in Montreal, Canada, at the Q&A following the screening of Democracy Now! About Democracy Now! Steal the story, please.
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8: 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Aloha.
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One time we were riding on the bus through the desert in Mexico, and I was sleeping on the

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0: We'll try it again. Do it again.
1: 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Hey, it's David Starfire, and you're listening to KONA 100.5.

every step I change, you watch me walk away.

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0: We know what you know about these people. They're not the best at what they do. They're the only ones who do what they do. The Grateful Dead.
1: For you folks out there in Radio Land, a big hello to y'all, and this is what's known as Dead Air.

Friend of the Devil, recorded February 1st, 1978, Uptown Theater in Chicago. From Dave's Picks, Volume 57, that show performed almost 50 years ago, and then the show was released in 2026, officially released as Dave's Picks, Volume 57, Friend of the Devil, 2178. Between 1967 and 1989, the Grateful Dead released 13 studio albums. That's a great run by any act, but that number only represents a very small portion of the projects that the band has released after the band stopped touring. And here we are, more than halfway through 2026, and we're going to look back on the shows and the releases that have come out in 2026. So we're going to hear some solo Jerry stuff, and we're also going to do a double dip on this next release, talking about Dave's Picks Volume 58. Most of it is a show from Tampa of 1973, but we also get in some stuff from Atlanta 1973 that was included on a bonus disc. So we'll keep track of the official releases here on the official tapes, and you can keep track of how many beats it takes to start this take on Beat It On Down the Line. The boys would always have fun with the intro of this song. Sometimes they would throw the exact number of beats to reflect the date of the show. So a 20-beat intro on the 20th date of a performance, or like the marathon 42-beat intro that took place on 9/11/1985 to honor drummer Mickey Hart's 42nd birthday. But you can count them up here, but by my count, I have a 14 beat intro into Beat It On Down the Line here on the official tapes.

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He doesn't only listen to the Grateful Dead. Sometimes he plays the Jerry Garcia band.

0: Thank you.
1: Around the table we'll go, meet first Pigpen. What a horrible name.
2: Not my fault, Jerry gave it to me.
1: What's your name?
2: Ron.
1: Ron. Well, your fan club yesterday or something was telling me you're 21 years old.
2: Mm-hmm.
1: You look like 38. What happened, Ina?
2: couldn't tell you.

0: some early Grateful Dead stuff recorded July 3rd, 1966. And on the 60th anniversary of that performance, they re-released that show on vinyl and then also on CD as well. I have to say re-released because that 7366 show you can get on the 30 Trips Around the Sun box set. Now, that is an 80-disc CD box set highlighting the Grateful Dead's touring career from 1965 to 1995. So you get a show from each one of those years. And when it came to 1966, they decided to highlight 7366. And that is something how that is how the Grateful Dead closed out the first set on that performance, 7366. They closed out the first set with a track called Keep Rollin' By at the Fillmore Auditorium. There was also a brief Teddy's Bear Picnic instrumental in there. That was kind of a nice little tease. And there was also some editing because not all, of course, everything was fully recorded. That's what some of the mystery and some of the joy of these early Grateful Dead shows. Sometimes the set lists aren't really necessarily confirmed. Maybe they played this song, maybe they didn't. The early show is really tough to keep up with. Not only that, but then you have the recordings that were mangled or not everything was exactly recorded, just like on that Keep Rolling By. And then also sometimes like who was on the handbill sometimes? Did somebody cancel? Maybe a band got added up there. And then you get these nuggets that you find on the official tapes.
1: Love is going to come on and do a set. We'll be back sometime later on in the evening. Thanks.
0: And so you got that a little bit there. But that is found on the recording of 7366 Fillmore Auditorium. Keep Rolling By is the track. And that is the first time that the Grateful Dead, until research proves otherwise, that's the first time that the Grateful Dead performed that song, Keep Rolling By, from July 3rd, 1966. Before that, we got something from an early show of Jerry Garcia and Merle Saunders, Garcia Live Volume 22. That highlights a show from September 25th, 1971, Lion's Share, San Anselmo, California. We heard them romp through a Jimmy Reed blues classic. The track was called Baby, What You Want Me to Do. Jerry Garcia and Merle Saunders and that band lineup includes Grateful Dead drummer Bill Kreutzmann, Jerry Garcia. You also have John Kahn on bass, Merle Saunders on keyboards, and Tom Fogerty helping out with the vocals and electric guitar. Yeah, Tom Fogerty of Creedence Clearwater Revival. So just about the time Creedence Clearwater Revival split, Tom Fogerty started going on the road with and playing a couple shows with Jerry Garcia and Merle Saunders. We got into something from a Record Store Day, released at Boston Music Hall from 6/11/76. Good luck trying to find one of those out in the wild. A limited edition to 7,600 copies, which adds to some of the fun that is involved with Record Store Day. You get limited edition, but you also get releases that you normally wouldn't get anywhere else. And we heard Big River, something from the first set on June 11th, 1976, Boston Music Hall. And that can also be originally found on another box set that the band released a few years back called June 1976 Box Set. But now they're taking that June 1976 box set and releasing them out on vinyl, which is kind of cool that they're doing that. We also heard something from Dave's Picks Volume 58, which came out in 2026, something from a show of December 18th, 1973, Curtis Hickson Hall, Tampa, Florida. We heard Beat It On Down the Line. And what is cool about that run of shows, that December of 73, Curtis Hickson Hall, Tampa, Florida shows, is when you go back to the very first Dick's Picks release, when the band really started kicking it into gear as far as releasing archival releases. It was from that run. So that was in the early 90s, and here we are in 2026, and they're still pulling stuff from that run of shows. We kicked off the program with a release that was the first release of 2026, Dave's Picks Volume 57. We heard Friend of the Devil from February 1st, 1978.
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0: Thank you, folks. We're going to take a short break, and we'll be back in a few minutes. So everybody hang loose.
1: What a way to start, close out the first set on December 12th, 1973. Something from Dave's Picks, Volume 58. Diving into that 2026 bonus disc, and we've been highlighting the releases that have come out so far in 2026. Not only did we do a double dip on Dave's Picks, Volume 58, it's a show from Tampa of 1973, but they also threw in that bonus disc, and that bonus disc had some stuff from Atlanta of 1973. But we also heard some Dave's Picks Volume 57, something from Chicago of 78. We heard some early stuff from 7366 Fillmore Auditorium, San Francisco, California. We also touched on the Record Store Day releases, the Reflections studio album from Jerry Garcia's solo career was released for Record Store Day, and Grateful Dead. They came out with Boston Music called Boston, Massachusetts, 6/11/76 on vinyl for Record Store Day. And we also got into a little bit more solo Jerry with Garcia Live, Volume 22, some solo Jerry and Jerry and Merle Saunders, really, from 1971. This is The Official Tapes. It's a Grateful Dead radio program where we explore the official releases from the Grateful Dead's vault. You can find out more about us over at the website, officialtapes.com.
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